0: The Place Where the Rainbow Ends from the Magnolia Suite, music written in 1912 by Canadian-American composer R. Nathaniel Dett. He was inspired by the beautiful magnolia trees on the campus of Lane College in Jackson, Tennessee, where he was teaching at the time. We heard it played by pianist Laura Downs off her album Settle, Migration Music. Our celebration of Juneteenth continues in just a moment with music by Carlos Simon. This is Performance Today from APM.
1: Hello, I'm Chris Wink. WMHT has been playing your favorite classical music in this community for over 54 years now. We've been listener-supported since the very beginning. Our fiscal year ends on June 30th, and we'll have a very brief campaign beginning Monday morning. If possible, help us get a head start right now. We have a special thank you gift available only this weekend, a pair of tickets to see composer and pianist Max Richter at the Palace Theater this Tuesday, June 20th.
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0: Between Worlds, played by violinist Hannah White. That concert, part of the UTC Chamber Music Series at Clemson University in Clemson, South Carolina. Music by American composer Carlos Simon, inspired by the African-American artist Bill Traylor, a man born in 1853 who lived until 1949. So he lived through slavery and into freedom. He lived as a hardscrabble farmer in Alabama and in America's big cities. When the Smithsonian put together an exhibition of works by Bill Traylor, they called it Between Worlds. Simon used that as the title for his violin piece inspired by Bill Traylor. Carlos Simon, Kennedy Center's composer in residence since 2021. Lots of folks asked his opinion on the administrative changes at the Kennedy Center. In his words, "For me, it has always represented the highest ideals of world-class art. The Kennedy Center has always been a supportive platform for my mission as an artist activist, and I will continue to use this platform without compromise." Our technical director here at PT is Craig Thorson. Gene Barron is our technical producer. Our director of media production and operations is Elizabeth Iverson. The senior director of media operations for APM is Josh Kubasta. We had engineering help this week from Michael DeMarc. 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Revenued approves businesses based on revenue, not credit, with funds approved and available in a day. 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I'm Valerie Kaler. 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
0: Harlem. You hear the trumpet intone the name of that New York neighborhood right at the beginning of Duke Ellington's tribute of the same name. We'll hear this music somewhere in the middle of the coming hour as we journey through black music in America, from spirituals right up to the present day. From APM American Public Media, this is Performance Today. I'm Valerie Kaler. Today is June 19th, Juneteenth, the longest-running American celebration of the end of enslavement, commemorating the day that news of emancipation finally reached the enslaved people of Texas, June 19, 1865. Music to honor Juneteenth all this hour. Here is a stunning recording of the spiritual A City Called Heaven, Terence Blanchard at the piano with the late American baritone Jubilant Sykes.

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2: Hello, I'm Charlotte Wilson. 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
1: Our Juneteenth journey through the lineage of Black American music has reached the present day, with a look back 100 years to a movement whose reverberations are still being felt, the Harlem Renaissance. It was a great flourishing of Black American arts and culture and scholarship in and around Harlem in the first few decades of the 20th century. Here's a 21st century setting of a poem called My People, written by one of the great poets of the Harlem Renaissance, Langston Hughes. Joelle Thompson made this setting, recorded by tenor Lawrence Brownlee and pianist Kevin J. Miller.

0: Composer and pianist Courtney Bryan playing her reflection on the sacred rituals and tender feelings associated with the passing of loved ones. Eternal rest. So glad you could be here to share in today's musical offerings in honor of Juneteenth, commemorating the day in 1865 when news of emancipation finally reached the enslaved people in Texas, more than 2 years after the Emancipation Proclamation. Our staff here at PT is senior producer Catherine Slusher, producers Megan Oglesby and Kathleen Bradbury, associate producer John Goman, music logger David Kemp. Our classical digital producer is Inez Guanches. 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Approvals based on revenue, not credit, and funds available in a day at getrevenued.com. 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As companies navigate global supply chain challenges, GEP works to help business optimize value and reduce risk through procurement and supply chain strategy consulting services and its AI-native platform, GEP Quantum Intelligence. I'm Valerie Kaler. 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Generations later, Dvorak would call his music Sweet Sunshine. I'm Mary Darcy, and I'll bring you a daily dose of that sweet sunshine with your Vitamin M, your 9 o'clock Mozart, every weekday at 9 o'clock sharp, right here on WMHT.
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0: Francis was out traveling with some companions in an effort to recruit more members for their religious order when they stopped along a roadside to admire rows of trees filled with birds. Francis was moved to preach a sermon to his feathered friends, who surrounded him enthralled. Not one flew away. The story of St. Francis's sermon to the birds inspired Franz Liszt to compose this work, some musical onomatopoeia, The Sermon to the Birds. 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

the choir of King's College, Cambridge, singing that joyful little Palestrina motet to the Virgin Mary, David Wilcox conducting. It's Mozart next on WMHT. Not Mozart, Mozart, but Mozart Carmago Guarnieri, the Brazilian composer. You know what his brothers were called? Bellini, Rossini, and Verri. I think there might have been an opera fan among his parents there. Guarnieri's Three Dances for Orchestra, played here by the Simon Bolivar Symphony.

Brazilian dances for orchestra there by Mozart, Camargo Guarneri, named after Mozart, the Brazilian composer. Massimiano Valdes there on WMHT conducting the Simon Bolivar Symphony. Nicola Benedetti plays Tartini next, the famous finale of his Devil's Trill.

The Classical WMHT stream is made possible by you and by Godfrey Financial Associates, a fiduciary woman-owned wealth management firm.

The Devil's Trill Sonata by Giuseppe Tartini, who dreamt that the devil came to him offering violin virtuosity in exchange, of course, for his soul. Nicola Benedetti was the soloist there on WMHT. Christian Kernan on the piano. Here's Camille Saint-Saëns next in the music on WMHT, 86 years old, concentrating my last reserves, as he put it himself, on giving rarely considered instruments the chance to be heard. His last three wind sonatas. We're going to hear the Oboe Sonata in D, played here by Charles Herrmann with Stephanie Lemelin on piano.

0: The Saint-Saëns Oboe Sonata in D major, one of his very final works, 86 in 1921, just weeks before he died. Played there on WMHT by Charles Herrmann on oboe, Stéphane Lemelin on piano.
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0: Pianist Marian Batsashvili playing that little Frühling, Spring, from the Polish Songs After Chopin by Franz Liszt.
1: Something a little more melancholy by Antonin Dvorak. This is called Silent Woods.

A piece with roots in a work for piano four hands. That's something Antonín Dvořák reworked when he was on tour with a violinist and a cellist. The trio realized they needed something new to play, and so Dvořák said, well, I'll work something up. Later, Dvořák went back to this piece he'd kind of hastily created, and he revised it into a piece for cello and orchestra. Silent Woods by Antonín Dvořák. Cellist Yo-Yo Ma performed with the Berlin Philharmonic and conductor Lauren Mazel.

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0: the rondo finale there of Beethoven's Pathetique, his piano sonata number 8 in C minor, in a famous recording there on WMHT from the great Beethoven pianist Claudio Arrau.
1: What do you do when you have something to do that you have to do, but you don't so much want to do? Maybe a punt, take a bit of a shortcut, and that's understandable. Even Mozart did that. The composer famously hated writing for the flute, but a commission is a commission. So when he received one that included a lot of flute work, he took a shortcut, reworking an earlier oboe concerto into this, his marvelous Flute Concerto No. 2 in D, and nobody was the wiser. 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

0: Waltzing with Johann Strauss there on WMHT. Those were the Morning Papers Waltz. That performance from the Vienna Strauss Orchestra and conductor Willy Boskovsky with that inimitable Boskovsky lilt.
1: Beethoven was angry. He'd gotten into a row with his friend, the violinist George Bridgetower. Beethoven tore up the dedication to his latest sonata. He wrote a new dedication to one of the finest violinists of the day, Rudolf Kreutzer, who hated the piece and never played it. But to this day, the Violin Sonata No. 9 in A still bears his name, the Kreutzer Sonata, a name that became even more famous after Russian novelist Leo Tolstoy used the title for a book that could have been named the Bridgetower Sonata. Maybe not. 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

It's a Glazunov masterpiece, next in the music on WMHT. Alexander Glazunov writing this ballet in 1900 for the St. Petersburg Imperial Ballet, Petipa choreographing. This season's in four tableaux, beginning on winter, a winter landscape. Secondly, a landscape covered with flowers, a landscape of flowing fields of wheat, a landscape in autumn, that's the famous autumn bacchanal, and finally, the sable sky. Glazunov's Opus 67, Erudovat conducts.

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0: ending on the sable sky, constellations of stars sparkling above the earth. We've been listening to this season's Alexander Glazunov's Ballet of 1900, Ada Duvart in that recording on WMHT conducting the Minnesota Orchestra.
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2: Angèle Dubois now leads her ensemble La Pietà, The Requiem for My Mother by Rebecca Dale. 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

0: The Liberame from the Requiem for My Mother by Rebecca Dale on your classical companion WMHT, Angèle Dubois, the violinist leading her ensemble, La Pietà.
1: Let's have a waltz next on WMHT, the Viennese Citizens Waltz, so-called, by Karl Michael Zierer, chief rival to the Strausses in Vienna. John Elliott Gardner conduct.

0: The Vienna Phil in the Viennese Citizens Waltz, the Opus 419 by Karl Michael Zierer, chief rival to the Strausses in Vienna. John Elliott Gardner there on WMHT conducting.
1: The young musician walked nearly 20 miles to see a performance of Verdi's Aida. By the end of the show, he had made up his mind to compose opera. Today, two of his works are the top most performed in North America, and many of the others are beloved. His name, Giacomo Puccini. Great music and the stories behind it. 24 hours a day at your classical companion, 89.1 WMHT-FM Schenectady, 88.7 WRHV-FM Poughkeepsie, WMHT-HD1, and streaming online at WMHT.org.

0: a Bach toccata for you there on WMHT, the E minor BWV 914, played by the great Bach pianist Angela Hewitt.
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2: It was hearing the Third Symphony of Brahms that inspired this Seventh Symphony of Antonín Dvořák, in part along with a commission from London, perhaps the most dramatic and austere of Dvořák's nine symphonies. Here is Rafael Kubelik and the Vienna Philharmonic, the Symphony No. 7 in D minor, Opus 70, by Antonín Dvořák.

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0: The Symphony No. 7 in D minor premiered in London in 1885. Music of Antonín Dvořák on your classical companion WMHT. That was Raphael Kubelik and the Vienna Philharmonic.
1: We've seen an unprecedented attack on public broadcasting this year, proving once again that during tough times, everyone pulling together makes us all stronger. Hello, I'm Charlotte Wilson. We're approaching the end of our fiscal year on June 30th. 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

A piano sonata next on WMHT by Hélène de Montgeroul, a French countess during the French Revolution, and a virtuoso harpsichord player who managed to escape the guillotine by calling for a harpsichord and playing the Marseillaise, though let her off. Here's Sarah Cahill to play her piano sonata number 9.

0: the opening allegro of the Piano Sonata No. 9 by Hélène de Montgeroul, the French countess who escaped the guillotine by playing the Marseillaise, played there on WMHT by Sarah Cahill on her wonderful series The Future is Female.
1: A horrible plague swept through the small German city, leaving illness and death and despair in its wake. People were looking to their leaders for hope. A pastor named Philip Nicolai tried to provide that hope. He composed a hymn, a work that mourned the souls lost, but a work of comfort in the life to come as well. Years later, Johann Sebastian Bach built upon that work to create one of his best-known cantatas, a lovely work of hope and peace, the cantata number 140, known as Sleepers Awake. 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

to music of Beethoven that would inspire Tolstoy. Now, his Kreutzer Sonata, the Violin Sonata number 9 in A, opus 47, inspired Tolstoy to write a novella called the Kreutzer Sonata. Here is Gidon Kremer, violin, and Marta Argerich, piano. Music of Ludwig von Beethoven, WMHT.

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0: 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We heard violinist Gidon Kremer and pianist Marta Argerich. 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

Spiegel im Spiegel, Mirror in the Mirror by Avo Pärt, 1978. 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

0: It was a sweltering day in Rome when a young Hector Berlioz ducked into St. Peter's Basilica to escape the heat. He brought a book along, a racy number by Lord Byron, The Saga of a Pirate Who Breaks into a Palace and is Rescued by a Concubine. Berlioz took refuge in the cool of a confessional and read the work that inspired his Corsair Overture. 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

0: En Bateau by Claude Debussy on your classical companion WMHT. That was pianist Maxence Larue.
1: It's Frédéric Chopin, 20 years old, bidding farewell to Poland. Next in the music, he told his friends, "Off I go into the wide world," well knowing that he might not return. The Romance from his E minor piano concerto number 1.

Marta Argerich, the pianist there on WMH2, in the romance from Frédéric Chopin's E minor Piano Concerto No. 1, Claudio Abbado also conducting the London Symphony Orchestra. It's Gabriel Fauré next on WMHT, Passionate Fauré. Speaking for myself, this is the piece that made me pick up the cello as a youngster. The famous little Fauré Élégie, so stirring, featuring the great cellist here, Jacqueline Dupré.

0: cellist Jacqueline Dupré, still in her heyday there, performing Faure's oh-so-passionate elegy for piano and cello in C minor with her husband Daniel Barenboim there on piano.
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A period performance there of Albinoni's Opus 9, Number 9, the Double Oboe Concerto in C Major, in that recording of Christopher Hogwood directing the Academy of Ancient Music with soloists Alfredo Bernardini and Frank de Bruijn. It's a little Sibelius for cello next, played here by Truls Mork.

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0: Music from Golden Age Venice next on WMHT, Vivaldi's Opus 3, No. 8, and this performance from Capella Istropolitana.

Antonio Vivaldi's Opus 3, Number 8, the Concerto in A Minor, performed there on WMHT by Capella Istropolitana, directed by Jaroslav Krycek.

pianist Christopher O'Reilly, formerly of From the Top fame, with a title track there, Lotus Land by Cyril Scott, from his album of 2025.

Edouard Lalot was born in France in 1823, born into a military family that was having no part in letting their firstborn become a musician. But Lalot really wanted to be a musician, and he persevered, studied violin and cello, eventually moving to Paris and earning his living from music. This is really his biggest hit, the Symphonie Espagnole, Opus 21. Here is violinist Tianhua Yang with the Barcelona Symphony Orchestra, led by Daryl Ang. 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

0: The Symphonie Espagnole, Opus 21 of Édouard Lalot. That was violin soloist Tianhua Yang with the Barcelona Symphony Orchestra, led by Daryl Ang. 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

It's a favourite oboe concerto next on WMHT, the Cimarosa, that's Domenico Cimarosa in Naples. Pamela Pecha is the soloist with the Leos Janáček Chamber Orchestra.

0: Oboist Pamela Pecha performing the Cimarosa Oboe Concerto in C Major with the Leos Janáček Chamber Orchestra right here on WMHT.
1: Critics called it a confusion of babble, and audiences of the day didn't respond much better. That didn't bother Beethoven, though. He knew his great fugue wouldn't be understood by audiences of his day. He composed it anyway. When people balked at the work, he told them it wasn't for them. It was written, he said, for an audience of the future. Today, this wonderful work is considered one of Beethoven's greatest accomplishments. 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
2: 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Wrote this one second, actually, but published it first. Here is pianist Stephen Huff with the Finnish Radio Symphony Orchestra, led by Hannu Lintu. 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

0: 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We heard soloist Stephen Huff with the Finnish Radio Symphony Orchestra, conducted by Hannu Lintu. 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
3: Here's a moment of absolute beauty by Gabriel Fauré, played on saxophone by Branford Marsalis.

That's the Pia Jesu from Fauré's immortal Sunlit Requiem, Opus 48, played on saxophone there, obviously, on WMHT by Branford Marsalis with the Orpheus Chamber Orchestra.

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3: Let's have a little Chopin next on WMHT. Pianist Vladimir Falzman plays two of the preludes, Opus 28.

0: two of the Chopin Preludes, Opus 28, there on WMHT, number 17 and 19, played by Vladimir Falzman.
1: The Piano Quartet number 1 in G minor, Opus 25 of Johannes Brahms, composed over a 5-year span beginning in 1856, premiered in Hamburg with Clara Schumann at the piano. Brahms would be at the piano for the next performance later that year. 4-movement work, the opening allegro, is epic all on its own. Intermezzo second, andante third, and then the gypsy rondo finale that brings it all together. Here is Murray Pariah at the piano with members of the Amadeus Quartet, music of Johannes Brahms on your Classical Companion, WMHT.

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0: with that Gypsy Rondo finale premiered in 1861 with Clara Schumann at the piano. That was Murray Pariah, the pianist with members of the Amadeus Quartet, the piano quartet number 1 in G minor, opus 25 of Johannes Brahms. 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
1: We've seen an unprecedented attack on public broadcasting this year, proving once again that during tough times, everyone pulling together makes us all stronger. Hello, I'm Chris Wink. We're approaching the end of our fiscal year on June 30th. 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
3: Here's the lament, the interlude, from the Ecce Cormeum of Paul McCartney.

The interlude, the lament from Paul McCartney's Ecce Cormeum. Gavin Greenway led the Academy of St. Martin in the Fields with David Theodore. 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

It's one of the first things you notice when you get to Rome. Not the buildings or the fountains, not even the churches. No, one of the first things you notice in that ancient city are the huge old pine trees. Trees with centuries of stories to tell if they could. 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
3: It's a little Josef Suk for you next on WMHT. That's Dvorak's pupil and son-in-law. He married Dvorak's daughter, Ottilie, in the last years of the 1890s. Janina Jansen and Antonio Papano play Suk's lovely little love song.

Yosef Suk's little love song is Opus 7, number 1, played there on WMHT by Janina Janssen on violin, Antonio Papano on piano. Richard Strauss next in the music on WMHT, the German composer, who was a great Francophile and Francophone. He was fluent in French, inspired by the French composers. You think of his Bourgeois Gentilhomme, inspired by Lully. This is Couperin Dance Suite, inspired by the great François Couperin, 1923. 8 little movements in total. Eric Leinsdorf conducts.

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0: François Couperin, channeled through Richard Strauss, the German composer. That was his Couperin Dance Suite of 1923. Eric Leinsdorf in that recording on WMHT, conducting the Chamber Orchestra of Europe.
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0: Hey, procrastinators, here's a story to listen to instead of, you know, doing what you should be doing. The story of an infamous procrastinator and a great talent, opera composer Gioachino Rossini. Rossini had a terrible habit of putting things off to the last minute. It got so bad, in fact, that the night before the premiere of his opera, The Thieving Magpie, his producer had to lock him in a room to get him to complete the score. According to legend, Rossini dropped the finished pages out a window to the copyists waiting below so they could write out the orchestral parts in time for the performance. Music for procrastinators and go-getters and all your favorites 24 hours a day at your classical companion, 89.1 WMHT-FM Schenectady, 88.7 WRHV-FM Poughkeepsie, WMHT-HD1, and streaming online at WMHT.org.
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0: Scottish violinist Nicola Benedetti, the soloist there in Vivaldi's lovely concerto in B minor, his Rome 386, with her own hand-picked ensemble, the Benedetti Baroque Orchestra.
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5: 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It's your classical companion. Tchaikovsky was in Italy, enjoying the sun, enjoying the warmth, enjoying the food and the wine, also enjoying the fact that he was finally starting to get some positive recognition as a composer. And all of those elements during this time combined inspired Tchaikovsky to write a new piece of music during his Italian trip. He called it his Souvenir of Florence.

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0: bows, a sextet. All the instruments must be independent and the same at the same time, Tchaikovsky wrote. It is frightfully difficult.
1: We've seen an unprecedented attack on public broadcasting this year, proving once again that during tough times, everyone pulling together makes us all stronger. Hello, I'm Chris Wink. We're approaching the end of our fiscal year on June 30th. 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

The Boston Chamber Music Society performing on WMHT. It's a piece by Tchaikovsky inspired by time he spent in Italy. And apparently a piece he found very challenging, too. It's written for two violins, two violas, two cellos.

Spiriting you back to the Court of the Sun King next on WMH2. Louis XIV in that splendid palace at Versailles. The Royal Concert number one by his court composer, François Couperin, performed here by the Smithsonian Chamber Players.

0: The Smithsonian Chamber Players there with the Concert Royal, the Royal Concert No. 1 by François Couperin, Louis XIV's court composer, Kenneth Slowick directing.
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2: Bardavon and New York Stage and Film present a musical reading of Paper Menagerie written by Lloyd Suh based on the short story The Paper Menagerie by Ken Liu. At the Bardavon 1869 Opera House, Sunday, July 19th, 1 p.m., bardavon.org.
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0: Mozart, the divine Mozart, the slow movement from his C major piano concerto number 21, his famous Kerschel 467. That performance from Maria João Pires with Teodor Guschelbauer conducting the Lisbon Gulbenkian Chamber Orchestra.
1: At the age of 5, he announced to his parents that he would be a concert pianist. His father wanted him to be a doctor, but young Van knew his own mind. By 12, he had debuted with the Houston Symphony. Then at 23, in the middle of the Cold War in 1958, the young man from Texas emerged the winner of the first ever international Tchaikovsky competition, becoming the first musician ever to receive a ticker tape parade. 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
0: To Paris next on WMHT with César Franck's masterpiece for orchestra. Here's Symphony in D minor of 1888, studying Wagner when he wrote this, the most Wagnerian of his symphonies, called by some aspiring to a pedestal a little too high for him, ouch, but achieving great popularity within a few years of the premiere. César Franck's great symphony in D minor, Sergio Zauber conducts.

0: The César Franck Symphony in D minor there on WMHT 1888. Sergio Zawa in that recording conducting the Boston Symphony Orchestra.
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0: 10 o'clock now on the Saturday, June 20th. Good morning. Hope you're having a lovely long Juneteenth weekend. You're tuned to your classical companion, WMHT. I'm Charlotte Wilson with listener requests for the rest of the morning and our end of fiscal year campaign starting bright and early on Monday. So now is the time to support listener requests if you can. I'd be so grateful. 1-800-285-9648. And let's get straight into it, shall we, with this request for Minor from Troy, who wants to hear the young British violist Timothy Ridout, won the Lionel Tertius competition in 2016, here with pianist Jonathan Ware to play the concert piece by George Enescu.

the concert piece for viola and piano by George Enescu. Fauré commissioned that from him for the viola class of the Paris Conservatoire in 1906, played there by the young British violist Timothy Riddarch, as requested, Jonathan Ware on piano for Minor from Troy. Have a lovely weekend, Minor. Listener requests here on WMHT Classical at WMHT.org. And this next request for Maria of Hudson, who wants one of the Respighi Ancient Airs and Dances suites. Let's have the one for strings, number 3, Rico Saccani conducts.

0: ending on that wonderful Roncalli Passacaglia, Respighi's Ancient Airs and Dances, Suite Number 3. You know, he was an early music professor in Rome. That's where he dug up all these old Renaissance composers. That performance from Rico Saccani conducting the National Symphony Orchestra of Ireland for Maria of Hudson. List of requests here on WMHT, classical at WMHT.org. And Claudine, stay tuned. I have your Debussy String Quartet, the one and only, in just a few minutes.
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That's me slipping that one in there. Little Pavane and Galliard by John Johnson from the English Renaissance, played by John Williams and Julian Bream. Bringing us to this French masterpiece next for Claudine, listening online. You've got the same name, Claudine, as Claude Debussy, who went to the Exposition Universelle in Paris in 1889 and heard Gamelan for the first time. Coming out with this is oh so impressionistic, as you say, string quartet a few years later. Four movements in total, played here by the Hagen Quartet.

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0: the Debussy String Quartet in G minor, 1893. French music would never be the same. Played there by the Hagen Quartet for Claudine, listening online at wmht.org. With the campaign beginning bright and early on Monday for the end of our fiscal year, if you can give us a head start and support listener requests, I'd be so grateful. 1-800-285-9648. And Claire of Wappingers Fall, stay tuned. John Ogden plays Beethoven right after the break.
1: We've seen an unprecedented attack on public broadcasting this year, proving once again that during tough times, everyone pulling together makes us all stronger. Hello, I'm Chris Wink. We're approaching the end of our fiscal year on June 30th. 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

John Ogden, the great English pianist, as requested, playing his specialty there, Beethoven. Those were Beethoven's six variations on an original theme John Ogden recorded in 1969 for Clare of Wappingers Falls. 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Good morning next to Wade of Saratoga Springs. He wants the wonderful muscular scherzo from Schubert's Great C Major Symphony. Herbert Blumstedt conducts.

0: The wonderfully muscular scherzo from Schubert's great C major symphony, number 9. That was Herbert Blumstedt conducting the Gewandhaus Orchestra. Hope you enjoyed that, Wade of Saratoga Springs. List of requests here on WMHT Classical at WMHT.org. Susan of Troy, I've got your Boston Pops right after the break. And 1-800-285-9648 to keep listening requests on the air here on WMHT. Our end of fiscal year campaign starts bright and early on Monday. I'd be so grateful if you can give us a head start on that. Thank you so much.
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That recording was made in 1938. Would you believe? The Boston Pops under the founder and conductor, Arthur Fiedler. Hope you enjoyed that, Susan. The Merry Wives of Windsor by Otto Nicolai. 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We're heading towards just the most splendid thing I know. Peter and Mary, stay tuned for your fireworks music in just over 10 minutes. In the meantime, for Robert of New Paltz, listening in the garden, here's your Chopin, Robert. David Alan Weir plays the lovely nocturnes, Opus 15.

David Alan Weir playing Frédéric Chopin. Those were the lovely Chopin Nocturnes, Opus 15, for Robert of New Paltz. Happy gardening this weekend, Robert. List a request here on WMHT Classical at WMHT.org. Closing out the show this morning with just the most splendid thing I know. Thank you for requesting this. Peter and Mary of Albany. Handel's music for the Royal Fireworks. 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

0: Doesn't that just fill you with elation? Handel's fireworks music, 1749. You know, 12,000 people turned up to the rehearsal alone. That was John Elliott Gardiner conducting the English Baroque Soloists for Peter and Mary of Albany. 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I'm Charlotte Wilson. And don't go anywhere. Music continues right after the midday news.
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4: Live from NPR News in Washington, I'm Nora Rahm. Vice President J.D. Vance says he expects to travel to Switzerland in the coming days for negotiations on Iran. Today, Tehran said it had closed the Strait of Hormuz again because of the latest Israeli strikes on Lebanon. NPR's Franco Ordonez reports Vance had a different take.
5: Vice President Vance said U.S. envoys Steve Witkoff and Jared Kushner are already on the ground in Switzerland dealing with some of the technical elements of the negotiations. Vance claimed the ceasefire was going well and that the Strait of Hormuz was now opened. In an interview with Fox News, he dismissed reports that the Iranians had closed the strait in response to Israeli strikes on Hezbollah fighters in Lebanon, but he said there are still some challenges and dangers that needed to be addressed.
6: No, we're not seeing any evidence that the Iranians are still closing down the Strait of Hormuz. It is going to take some time to clear those mines, though.
5: Vance said millions of barrels of oil had recently passed through the strait in the last couple of days. Franco Ordonez, NPR News.
4: European Union leaders are split over the initiative of a top bloc official to open a diplomatic channel to Moscow without consulting them. Terry Schultz reports the controversy dominated a summit of the 27 heads of state and government.
7: European Council President Antonio Costa defends his decision to direct his chief of staff to reach out to the Kremlin, despite not having the backing of the 27 EU governments he represents.
8: What I'm doing through my office is to establish a diplomatic channel, because we cannot depend only on others to interpret Russian messages, and we must be able to convey directly our own messages.
7: Some countries, including Belgium and Spain, support the move, but French President Emmanuel Macron and German Chancellor Friedrich Merz were among those rejecting it, saying if and when Moscow gets serious about peace talks, it should be leaders of individual countries, like themselves, in the lead. For NPR News, I'm Terry Schultz in Brussels.
4: Cuban lawmakers have approved sweeping reforms towards becoming a market economy in a bid to survive U.S. sanctions. The reforms, backed by the Communist Party and former leader Raul Castro, would privatize a vast swath of the country's socialist economy. The BBC's Will Grant reports.
9: Under the measures, the private sector will play a far greater role in the economy. The state will step back from key sectors, including tourism and mining, and invite foreign direct investment, including from the Gulf states. On the question of whether Cuban Americans who had had properties and businesses expropriated by the Cuban Revolution could expect to get those assets back, the Deputy Foreign Trade and Investment Minister, Carlos Mendez, added that Cuba was open to reaching an agreement that is acceptable to all sides on the matter.
4: The BBC's Will Grant. This is NPR News in Washington. Much of Europe is sweltering under a heat wave with temperatures climbing towards record levels. French officials are holding an emergency meeting after hearing a warning the heat would last into next week. Germany has issued near nationwide heat alerts. Scientists say climate change is making heat waves more frequent and intense. Ties, mugs, and cards are in order this weekend. Tomorrow is Father's Day, an American tradition rooted in more than dollars. NPR's Amy Held reports.
10: Prices are up, wages are down, but people are still spending on Dad. In record amounts, in fact, the National Retail Federation projects nearly $28 billion total spent on the day. Consumers say they'll pull back in other areas to make it work, budgeting around $230 on average, with outings, clothing, and gift cards topping the list. An American mom is credited with coming up with the idea more than a century ago. Sonora Dodd of Spokane wanted to honor her husband and her own dad, a widowed Civil War veteran who raised six kids. Inspiring Washington State to first recognize the day in 1910, more than 50 years later, the third Sunday in June was reserved for Dad after President Johnson signed a proclamation. And in 1972, President Nixon made Father's Day a permanent national holiday. Amy Held, NPR News.
4: At Soccer's World Cup, the U.S. men beat Australia 2-0 yesterday in Seattle, winning two consecutive games at the World Cup for the first time since 1930. The U.S. now advances to the knockout round. I'm Nora Rahm, NPR News in Washington.
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0: Good afternoon. 12:06 on this beautiful Saturday afternoon. Hope you're having a lovely long Juneteenth weekend. We have a high of 75 today, 77 tomorrow. Westerly breezes keeping it nice and fresh. And thank you for tuning in. This is your classical companion, WMHT. I'm Charlotte Wilson, gearing up to our end of fiscal year campaign starting Monday. If you can give us a head start, I'd be so grateful. 1-800-285-9648. If you're anywhere near Woodstock, tune in, because music director of Maverick Concerts, Alexander Platt, gives us an overview of their summer season starting next weekend. That's in 15 minutes' time. And we continue the music with Simone Dinerstein's lovely Bach.

The Little Allemande from Bach's Keyboard Partita No. 1, played there by Simone Dinnerstein, right here on your classical companion, WMHT. Back to the orchestra next with English composer William Alwyn, who wrote this innumerable dance overture in 1933. The title comes from William Blake's Milton. Every tree and flower and herb soon fill the air with an innumerable dance, yet all in order, sweet and lovely.

0: the innumerable dance inspired by William Blake, by William Alban. That was David Lloyd-Jones conducting the Royal Liverpool Philharmonic. Right here on your classical companion, WMHT, Alexander Platt, music director of Maverick Concerts in Woodstock, gives us an overview of their summer season starting next weekend, right after the break. And that number to call to give us a head start in our campaign starting on Monday, 1-800-285-9648.
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0: Maverick Concerts have announced their 2026 summer season lineup in their Music Chapel in the Forest in Woodstock, with the classical season opening on the Casa Quartet and pianist Anthony Ratanoff making his debut June 28th, performing the Piano Quintet by Amy Beach. The whole season closing September 13th with a Borromeo String Quartet with plenty of treats and famous names in between, as you will hear. Music director Alexander Platt joins us on the phone from Chicago to give us some highlights. How are you, Alexander?
3: I'm so well, and I'm so happy to speak with you. I just Sunday afternoon wrapped up my conducting my winter season with my lovely Midwestern orchestras, and I'm now joyously pulling all-nighters, banging out a season worth of program notes for the Maverick Concerts, and I will, in a matter of days, I will be out there to help get it all going. It's going to be a glorious summer season.
0: Oh gosh, straight from the winter season, straight to the summer season, and you write the program notes as well. You're a busy man. Remind me first of the history of Maverick Concerts, because it surprised me, actually, that you yourself have been music director for 23 years.
3: I know, I honestly can't believe it. It feels like about half as much as that. I mean, I've been around the block and you know, the Maverick, but it's just the years just fly by, and the Maverick has been in existence since the year 1916, when, as we all know, Hervey White and a few of his pals built our music chapel, as they called it, by hand, with no architectural experience at all, and they built this beautiful, beautiful edifice that is still standing and is, as we know, has been lovingly cared for and updated and improved and maintained, but the spirit of the building is still there, and we have spent the last few months completely rebuilding the floor and painting the walls of the inside of the hall, and it's just going to be absolutely gorgeous when folks arrive this summer.
0: So tell me who you have this summer. I see some famous names in there.
3: Yes, as you were saying, we have many of North America's finest string quartets, but we also are blessed once or twice a year from some great artists from across the pond, and most notable in that respect is that the Danish string quartet is coming back after a few years away, and we are absolutely thrilled that they included us in their American summer tour, and they're going to be returning to the Maverick Saturday night, August 1st at 6:00 in the evening. It's going to be a rare Saturday night classical music event this summer, and that's going to be an amazing event, and I really I'm not trying to be clever. I really would get your tickets now for that.
0: Yes, you were lucky to get hold of them. Looking at your season as well, I mean, the Danish String Quartet is just one of famous ensembles and soloists that you have. I mean, I see names that people will know well from our WMHT playlist, the Catalyst Quartet, Pacifica Quartet, the pianist Angela Hewitt, and more. How far do you plan in advance to get these people?
3: Well, it ranges from 1 to 2 years. I mean, the Danish Quartet, we've been... You know, the Danes were last with us, gosh, 3 or 4 years ago, and we've been quietly talking with their representatives ever since. And as you can imagine, they're very much in demand, and we're just so thrilled that they fit us in. Angela Hewitt, the great British Canadian pianist, who, as you said, is very familiar to your listeners. I just here in Chicago, as it happens, I just late last night heard her playing some J.S. Bach on WFMT here in Chicago. And she made her debut at the Maverick last summer, had a glorious time, to a magnificent recital to a full house. She couldn't wait to come back. So she's going to be joining us on a Sunday afternoon, August the 16th. And then, as you were mentioning, just many of the very, very finest string quartets in America, the Borromeos, the Pacificas, the Eschers, the Catalysts, are all going to be here this summer. And we're beginning on June 28th with these amazing bright young things from, well, you know them there in the capital region, from Caroga up in the Adirondacks, the CASA String Quartet, who are four of the core members of the Caroga Arts Ensemble. And Kyle Price, their leader and founder, has literally done up in the Adirondacks exactly what Herbie White and his pals did in 1916 in Woodstock, and starting this beautiful festival. And their string quartet from that Caroga Arts Ensemble is going to be opening our classical season June 28th. As you can imagine, we are celebrating American music this summer at the Maverick, and it's going to be basically an all-American program. The first string quartet of the great Walter Piston, who taught for 70 years at Harvard, and then the first string quartet of Charles Ives. You know, can we talk about Ives? This is making me feel old, but I remember as a kid when Ives was all the rage, the American Beethoven, and now he's kind of disappeared almost. And then we're going to finish up with a piece I know that you know and probably love as much as I do, that gorgeous late romantic piano quintet of Amy Beach, one of the great woman composers, a great Bostonian composer. And that's going to be the debut of a brilliant young pianist who had a great success in the Chopin competition, Antony Ratanov, will be at the piano. So we're also celebrating some great American pianists as well, and Canadian, as you were saying, Carter Johnson, a name you might know, brilliant young Canadian pianist who won the bronze at last year's Van Cliburn competition. He's going to be making his debut. Evren Orzel, another great laureate of the Van Cliburn, he'll be making his debut at the keyboard this summer. And we just have this beautiful bouquet of great, great classical artists.
0: Yes, and lovely quintets in there as well. Absolute masterpieces. An American art song. I'd encourage everybody to look at the schedule, maverickconcerts.org. Yes. This is an audience historically more open to the avant-garde. Are they still like that, or are tastes changing?
3: You know, I've learned, and again, more years than I care to remember at the Maverick, our audience, they do want to be challenged. They want one work per program that they don't know, in a style they may not be accustomed, but then they really do want to hear the great classics, the great canonical works. So I like to think I've become pretty adept at that balancing act of offering folks, you know, one work that it's going to be out of left field, but that further kind of invigorates the, you know, the Bach and the Beethoven and the Brahms. So we have a devoted audience, but it's always great. Every concert, every weekend at the Maverick, I'm always meeting new faces and people who, whether it's, you know, two kids from Brooklyn or it's the Tokyo Quartet, they all they marvel at the purity of the space. And that is so inspiring to me. In the words of our beloved Mr. Ikeda, second violin of the Tokyo Quartet, as he said to me, you know, it's pure. It is a pure space. especially for a string quartet, for chamber music. There's, I think, in the summer months, there's no finer space in America in which to hear a great string quartet.
0: Alexander Platt, music director of Maverick Concerts in Woodstock, opening their classical season next Sunday, June 28th, with the award-winning Casa Quartet, resident at the Caroga Lake Music Festival, playing string quartets by Walter Piston and Charles Ives, and the Amy Beach Piano Quintet, featuring pianist Anthony Ratanov, a Chopin Competition Prize winner. He'll also be sprinkling in some Chopin in there. 4 p.m. next Sunday, June 28th, at the Maverick Hall. And we'll bring you further news of the season as it progresses every Sunday until September 13th. Check out the full schedule at maverickconcerts.org.

The Allegro Finale of Amy Beach's Great Piano Quintet, 1908, played there by pianist Joanne Polk, joining the Lark Quartet. That on the programme of the opening concert of Maverick Concerts summer season next June 28th, featuring the Casa Quartet and Anthony Ratanov, also playing string quartets by Charles Ives and Walter Piston. There's some Chopin in there. That date again next Sunday, June 28th, 4 p.m. at Maverick Concerts, Music Chapel in the Woods in Woodstock. Check out their full schedule. It's amazing. At maverickconcerts.org.

The sonata in G major, published in Bologna, 1683, by Giovanni Battista Bassani, music director in Ferrara and Bergamo in the north there, played by Ensemble Stile Moderno, right here on your classical companion, WMHT. And all right, button back your ears. It's a Franz Liszt classic to take us up to 1 o'clock.

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0: Franz Liszt's wonderful Rákóczi March, his Hungarian Rhapsody, number 15, in a Hungarian performance there. That was Gyula Németh conducting the Hungarian Symphony Orchestra, bringing us almost to 1 o'clock this beautiful Saturday afternoon on WMHT. Yevgeny Kissin plays a couple of the Mussorgsky pictures at an exhibition after the break. And our end of fiscal year campaign beginning bright and early on Monday morning. If you can give us a head start, I'd be so grateful. 1-800-285-9648.
1: 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Hello, I'm Chris Wink. We're approaching the end of our fiscal year on June 30th. 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

The Great Gate of Kiev, as originally written for piano, the wonderful finale of Mussorgsky's Pictures at an Exhibition, played there by the amazing Yevgeny Kissin. Hope you enjoyed that. Bringing us into the 1 o'clock hour on WMHT. Hope you're having a lovely weekend. I'm Charlotte Wilson, continuing with the opening of Carl Nielsen's final symphony, which he called his Simple Symphony, 1925, a few years before he died. Fabio Luisi conducts.

0: The opening movement, Tempo Giusto, of Carl Nielsen's Final Symphony, number 6, his Simple Symphony of 1925, in a Danish performance there. That was the Danish National Symphony, conducted by Fabio Luisi. Right here, on your classical companion, WMHT, I've got a little Corelli for you after the break. And then one of Philip Glass's best loved pieces, his violin concerto with this lovely dedication in just over 5 minutes.
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Corelli's little Opus 1, number 1. That would be his very first piece then, wouldn't it? The Trio Sonata in F, played there by members of the English Concert. Bringing us to this, Philip Glass, Violin Concerto, next on WMHT, one of the great concertos of the 20th century, written in memory of his dad, Ben, a very smart, nice man who had no musical education whatsoever, I quote, but the kind of person who fills up concert halls. It's popular. It's supposed to be. It's for my dad. Let's hear it. Robert McDuffie, who's a soloist here with the Houston Symphony.

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0: Philip Glass, Violin Concerto, 1987, dedicated to his dad. That performance from violinist Robert McDuffie with the Houston Symphony, conducted by Christoph Eschenbach. And that's the end of me for now. Charlotte Wilson coming up to 2 o'clock on WMHT. Thank you for tuning in. Have a lovely rest of this lovely long weekend. And if you can give us a head start on our end of fiscal year campaign starting Monday, I'd be so grateful. 1-800-285-9648. Thank you so much.
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It's a little Bieber for you next on WMH2, the virtuoso violinist, one of his mystery sonatas, the presentation number 4.

0: one of those mystery sonatas or rosary sonatas by Heinrich Ignaz Franz von Bieber. That was number 4, the presentation. Reinhard Goebel, the soloist on WMHT with his group Musica Antiqua Cologne.
1: He was 22 years old and determined to take home the Anton Rubinstein Prize for pianists. But Sergei Prokofiev wasn't sure he could play a classical work well enough to win. He decided instead to perform one of his own pieces, but he was thwarted when he learned that only published works were allowed in the competition. What's a young musician to do? Young Sergei looked around and found a publisher willing to produce 20 copies of this work. And just like that, his first concerto was published. Spoiler alert, he won. 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
0: And thank you for tuning in. It's Hector Berlioz next on WMHT, the great composer, great orchestrator at his most exuberant, Roman Carnival Overture of 1843.

0: the Roman Carnival Overture by Hector Berlioz, 1843, cannibalized from his music for Benvenuto Cellini, his opera about the Italian soldier and sculptor and silversmith and teller of tall tales. That was James Levine conducting the Berlin Philharmonic.
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pianist Leif Ove Arntsnes toying with a little Dvorak there on WMHT. That's what that little piece was called, Toying, from Dvorak's Poetic Tone Pictures, Opus 85.

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0: We've seen an unprecedented attack on public broadcasting this year, proving once again that during tough times, everyone pulling together makes us all stronger. Hello, I'm Chris Wink. We're approaching the end of our fiscal year on June 30th. 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

0: What do you get for the couple who has everything? Friends of American diplomat and philanthropist Robert Bliss and his wife struggled with that question when it came time for the couple's 30th wedding anniversary. Somebody in the crowd said, "Oh, I know. How about an original composition by Igor Stravinsky?" I'm paraphrasing here, but others agreed. And so did Stravinsky. He composed his concerto in E-flat and named it for the couple's Washington, D.C. estate, Dumbarton Oaks, which has a library and a beautiful garden that you can visit today. 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

0: Reinhard Goebel directing his Musica Antiqua Cologne there on WMHT. That was Johann David Heineken's Concerto in G.
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0: Little Bach choral prelude for you there on WMH2 in Busoni's transcription. 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
1: 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Here is Hilary Hahn, the soloist, with Sir Neville Mariner and the Academy of St. Martin in the Fields, the Violin Concerto in D, opus 77 of Johannes Brahms.

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0: Hilary Hahn, the soloist, with the Academy of St. Martin in the Fields, led by Sir Neville Mariner, the Violin Concerto in D, Opus 77 of Johannes Brahms. 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

It's a little recorder music next on WMHT by the recorder expert, Georg Philipp Telemann. His Passacaglia to play his trio sonata in F.

0: A little Telemann for you there on WMHT, his trio sonata for two recorders in F major, played there by Passacaglia.
1: Ralph Vaughan Williams was just minding his own business. He was traveling on a train, working on his latest composition. This was around the outbreak of the First World War. A little boy noticed him making tiny black ink strokes on his pages and assumed it was some sort of espionage code. He told authorities, who attempted to arrest the composer. It wasn't espionage, he told them. It was his new work, Lark Ascending. 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
2: This is a piece for solo piano, a piece Enrique Granados composed in the early 20th century, then sent off to a music competition being held at the conservatory in Madrid. After the judges heard the piece, Granados was declared unanimously the winner. Here it is, the Allegro de Concierto by Enrique Granados.

0: It sparkles, it splashes, it kind of runs. It's the Concierto de Allegro.
1: Hello, I'm Charlotte Walton. 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
1: It's Mozart at his most lyrical. 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

Wolfgang Amadeus Mozart there on WMHT from his Divertimento for strings and French horns of 1777. That was the second theme and variations movement performed by Capella Istropolitana under Harold Neyrat.

0: We've seen an unprecedented attack on public broadcasting this year, proving once again that during tough times, everyone pulling together makes us all stronger. Hello, I'm Charlotte Wilson. We're approaching the end of our fiscal year on June 30th. Beginning Monday morning, we'll have a very brief campaign looking to raise $50,000 in support of your favourite classical music. 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

I played Chopin's Barcarolle, Opus 60. The Barcarolle is meant to imitate a Venetian gondola song, so I like to picture a boat going down a canal in Venice late at night. There are moments in this song that are very relaxing, but it becomes much more introspective and eventually triumphant in the end. This piece really tells a story. It begins with the currents of water on the canal being represented by the left hand of the piano, and in the right hand there's a duet, perhaps sung between two lovers. But the narrative quickly becomes internal, and it becomes emotional and psychological music. And as the piece develops, we go further and further into sort of the depths of the human soul almost, and we finally reach this moment where the music seems like it's coming from another world. And Chopin writes dolce sfogato, and dolce is a very common musical instruction meaning sweetly, but sfogato I've never seen before, and it means smoky. And this music comes through the smoke almost like it's delivered from some other universe. And only four measures later, Chopin brings us back to Earth, and the piece concludes as it began on that Venetian canal.

This piece is not technically as difficult as most of Chopin's work. It still has a lot of tricky finger work, but most of the difficulty in this piece is in making it work structurally and emotionally. It's very difficult to pull it off convincingly because the narrative is so complex and layered, and you really have to communicate that depth in your playing. I played this at a competition, and one of the judges told me it was a grandpa piece, because it's most often played by older people, because it takes so much musical maturity, and I'm just on that path.

my conductor and teacher Etienne Abelin, who I work with at Empire State Youth Orchestra, nominated me. I'd like to thank my piano teacher, Mary Moran, for guiding me through the interpretation of this piece. I'd like to thank my percussion teachers, Mark Foster and Richard Labagli, for always believing in me and showing me how to really love music and have a reverence for sound. And I want to thank my parents for being the biggest supporters of everything I do in my life.

0: the June WMHT Student Musician of the Month. That was Kingston Tchaikovsky, a senior from Cairo Durham High School, piano, playing the barcarolle in F-sharp minor, Opus 60 of Frédéric Chopin. 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

This is SymphonyCast from APM, American Public Media. I'm Steve Seal. We're at the Kölner Philharmonie in Cologne, Germany, with the WDR Symphony Orchestra. The WDR in this orchestra's name stands for Westdeutscher Rundfunk, or West German Broadcasting, a public television and radio institution based in Cologne. WDR produces the regional television service and six regional radio networks, another example of the robust state of European public broadcasting, and like those state-supported media companies, one that boasts its own multiple world-class symphony orchestras. Founded in 1947 by Allied occupation authorities after World War II, the ensemble, originally known as the Cologne Radio Symphony Orchestra, became particularly known for its performances of 20th century music and has commissioned and premiered works from such 20th century giants as Luciano Berio, Christoph Penderecki, and Karlheinz Stockhausen. And over the decades, it's boasted world-class music directors, from Christoph von Dohnányi to Simeon Bischoff to Jukka-Pekka Saarasta. For this concert, Christian Marcellaru conducts a celebratory farewell as music director after six transformative years at the helm of this orchestra, and he will lead a program of just two substantial works, one from the height of late 19th century romanticism and a mid-20th century modernist masterpiece decrying the horrors of authoritarianism. First, the violin concerto of Johannes Brahms. Praised by its dedicatee, the violinist Josef Joachim, as one of the four towering achievements of the German violin concerto repertoire, along with the Beethoven, Bruch, and Mendelssohn concertos, Brahms' work was rapturously received by the public at its premiere in 1879. And for our performance, the esteemed German violinist Julia Fischer will join the orchestra as soloist. Then, from 1953, Dmitri Shostakovich brings us a document of the anguish produced by the Stalinist regime, and a testament to the determination of art and the human spirit to rise above it. His Symphony No. 10, another high watermark from the man considered by many to be the greatest Russian composer of the 20th century. A powerful program to mark a triumphant conclusion to this orchestra's latest chapter as it embarks on its next. Just ahead in our concert from Cologne, welcome to APM's SymphonyCast.

One fun activity of being a fan of classical music is reviewing all the unlikely nasty things that have been said by critics about beloved musical masterpieces down through history. Brahms' Violin Concerto in D Major, dating from 1879, was lambasted as being not so much for the violin as against the violin, in a remark attributed equally to conductor Hans von Bülow and to Josef Hilmesberger Sr., to whom Brahms entrusted the Vienna premiere. Still, the audience at that premiere had other ideas. The piece was cheered by the crowd, and the fact that the work's dedicatee, the great violinist Josef Joachim, played the solo part at that concert surely contributed to that reception. Joachim had been on board from the beginning with the work that Brahms had written for him to play. The violinist's quote about the piece is repeated often. "The Germans have four violin concertos," he said. "The greatest, the most uncompromising, is Beethoven's. The one by Brahms vies with it in its seriousness. The richest, the most seductive, was written by Max Bruch, and the most inward is Mendelssohn's." Joachim's comparison of Brahms' concerto to Beethoven's is apt. Brahms clearly had Beethoven's concerto in mind as a model. He set his in the same key of D major, and while much of the prevailing taste the public preferred in their violin music of the day tilted towards the flashy, flowery showpieces of the likes of Paganini, the sound world that Brahms chose for his work was one of long passages of lyrical beauty. In fact, in order to drive the comparison home as clearly as possible between the two works, the violinist insisted to Brahms that the premiere concert actually feature Beethoven's work on its first half and Brahms' new work on the second, an idea that Brahms was not crazy about, but one that he ultimately relented to. One wonders if that heavy-handed programming choice contributed to the critics' borderline annoyance with Brahms' work that evening, but again, the public was rapturous in their embrace of the piece, and that reception is certainly one that has carried the work in spirit as a favorite of violinists and listeners ever since. German violinist Julia Fischer is here as tonight's special guest. She is one of the world's leading violin soloists and chamber musicians. Her first prize at the International Yehudi Menuhin competition in 1995 was one of the milestones of her early career, and she has performed with countless top orchestras and conductors worldwide ever since. She also enjoys directing from the violin and has maintained a close artistic relationship with the Academy of St. Martin in the Fields. And she leads the string quartet that bears her name, which she founded in 2010. And here she is now, Julia Fischer, coming onto the stage in a flowing deep crimson gown here at the Kölner Philharmonie, followed by conductor Christian Macellari, who will lead the WDR Symphony Orchestra here at this final concert of his tenure in Cologne, in the Violin Concerto in D Major by Johannes Brahms.

0: Robust applause for violinist Yulia Fischer performing with Christian Macellaru and the WDR Symphony Orchestra here in Cologne, Germany. We've heard the Violin Concerto in D Major by Johannes Brahms here on SymphonyCast. Leading this piece with Ms. Fischer as soloist, surely a very gratifying way for Maestro Macellaru to enjoy his final concert as music director of this orchestra. This spring represents a return to the stage for Yulia Fischer after a teaching sabbatical. Simultaneous to her appearance here in Cologne and scheduled appearances with the Bamberg Symphony and the Berlin Philharmonic, she's going on a European tour with her highly respected, eponymously named string quartet. And that teaching, by the way, is an integral part of her musical life as she continues to nurture and guide young talents at Munich's University of Music. And she often performs alongside her students. In 2019, she founded a children's orchestra, the Kindersymphoniker, in her hometown of Munich. And she's going to play us an encore.
1: Die Saravante in D-Moll von Johann Sebastian Bach.

0: Violinist Julia Fischer with an encore for this rapt audience here in Cologne. She performed the Saraband from the Partita No. 2 in D minor by Bach on SymphonyCast. I'm Steve Seal. We're at the Kölner Philharmonie in Cologne, Germany for this final concert of conductor Christian Macellaru's tenure as music director of the WDR Symphony Orchestra. In just a moment, the second major work on our concert, the haunting Symphony No. 10 by Dmitri Shostakovich. That's coming up next on APM's SymphonyCast.
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0: 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I'm Steve Seal, and we're at the Kölner Philharmonie in Cologne, Germany.
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1: In Miami, Florida, and served as the concertmaster of the Miami Symphony Orchestra at the beginning of his career, the youngest concertmaster in that orchestra's history. After continuing his studies at Rice University, he pivoted to conducting and studied with luminaries such as David Zinman, Rafael Frubrecht de Burgos, and Oliver Nussen, and served as assistant conductor of the Philadelphia Orchestra, beginning in 2011. Today, he continues his music direction of both the Cincinnati Symphony Orchestra and Orchestre National de France. For the second half of our program, he will lead the WDR Symphony Orchestra in a riveting and haunting work from the midpoint of the 20th century. The Symphony No. 10 of Dmitri Shostakovich premiered in 1953, and a work the composer claimed to have written over the course of the previous 2 years, but there's actually evidence to suggest that he'd written much of it during the preceding decade. One possible explanation for the composer not sharing this work any earlier than 1953 is its ostensible subject matter, a portrait of life under the brutal regime of the Soviet dictator Joseph Stalin, a topic which would inform much of the composer's most well-known music, although much of the time only covertly, as Shostakovich, like the entire Soviet artistic community at the time, and indeed the entire populace of the Soviet Union, were forced to police every utterance for fear of reprisal. During the Stalin years, between 8 and 20 million people died as a direct or indirect result of Stalin's regime. Shostakovich certainly felt the terrorizing nature of Stalin's rule firsthand. He was publicly denounced, his works were outlawed, and his status reduced to that of a non-person. Friends and colleagues disappeared, many of them never to return. The horror of those years and the collective sigh of relief that followed when Stalin died on March 5, 1953, certainly make a plausible program for Shostakovich's 10th, and it's one the composer himself may have confirmed, if we are to believe the quotes attributed to him in his oft-disputed memoir, Testimony, annotated by the Russian musicologist Solomon Volkov. According to Volkov, the composer relayed to him, quote, "It's about Stalin. Of course, there are many other things in it." Among those other things are the composer's affection for his pupil and forbidden muse named Elmira Nazirova. When you hear the repeated plaintive horn call in the third movement, by the way, that's her. Similarly, at that movement's close, the piccolo and the flute play a melody that has been identified as representing the composer himself. Ultimately, at the very least, the work amounts to an extended meditation on personal and political grief, but in the end, resolving into a final explosion of triumph, one that seems can only be interpreted as a relief that Russia's murderous ruler was finally gone. And conductor Christian Macellaru now returns to the stage here at the Kölner Philharmonie in Cologne, Germany, one final time to conclude his 6-year tenure as music director of this orchestra, receiving a very warm welcome from the crowd. And here he is to lead the WDR Symphony Orchestra in the Symphony No. 10 by Dmitri Shostakovich on SymphonyCast.

The work once described as 48 minutes of anguish followed by 2 minutes of ecstatic triumph. We've heard the Symphony No. 10 by Dmitri Shostakovich. Christian Machalaru conducted the WDR Symphony Orchestra here at the Kölner Philharmonie in Cologne, Germany, on SymphonyCast. This concert, the culmination of Maestro Machalaru's 6-year tenure at the helm of this orchestra, during what has been a transformative chapter in this esteemed orchestra's storied history. Machalaru first guest conducted the orchestra in February of 2017, subsequently returned for 3 further guest appearances, and in May of 2018, the orchestra announced his appointment as its next chief conductor, effective with the 2019-2020 season. It was his first full-time orchestral post. Today, he's also music director of the Cincinnati Symphony Orchestra and Orchestre National de France. Paris is his home with his family these days. And it looks like he's going to lead an orchestral encore to celebrate this final concert.

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It's hard to imagine a better encore to follow the similarly manic finale of the Shostakovich Tenth that we've just heard in that piece, the overture to Ruslan and Ludmilla by Mikhail Glinka. Christian Macellaru leading the WDR Symphony Orchestra one final time to conclude his tenure as music director of this orchestra for a very appreciative crowd here at the Kölner Philharmonie in Cologne, Germany. I'm Steve Seal. The WDR Symphony Orchestra was in the spotlight on this week's Symphony Cast with music of Brahms, Shostakovich, and Mikhail Glinka. 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